0: Hello and welcome to NHK Newsline. I'm Yoshi Ogasawara. An All Nippon Airways passenger plane has made an emergency landing at Naha Airport in Japan's southwestern prefecture of Okinawa. The aircraft experienced engine trouble shortly after takeoff. Three passengers reportedly sustained minor injuries when they evacuated the plane. The carrier says Flight 1502 was bound for Saga Airport in Kyushu region and departed around 9 p.m. on Wednesday. It said the pilot noticed high oil temperatures in the right engine just after takeoff. The Boeing 737 returned to Naha Airport and landed safely. All 152 passengers and six crew members used emergency slides to evacuate the plane.
1: Suddenly, I heard a crackling sound coming from the right side, and then a burning smell suddenly filled the cabin. It was really scary.
0: Fire engines were dispatched, but no smoke or fire was reported. The Japan Transport Safety Board has classified the case as a serious incident and plans to send two investigators to the site. Chinese President Xi Jinping arrived at a military base near Washington on Wednesday. U.S. President Donald Trump greeted him there in what's considered an unusual move. A welcoming ceremony will be held on Thursday at the White House. The summit will follow, as well as a state dinner. The economy and trade are expected to be high on the agenda. And the two leaders will likely discuss U.S. arms sales to Taiwan, which China strongly opposes. The conflict in Iran will be another topic. The U.S. has been stepping up pressure on Tehran with economic sanctions. Washington and Beijing have been engaged in a tug of war over AI. One focus of discussion will be safety related to the technology. Another will be on establishing a framework for dialogue. Xi's visit to the U.S. is his first since 2023. Xi and Trump held a summit in China earlier this year. The trade truce between the two countries was set to expire on November 10th. Now the U.S. Treasury Secretary says they have agreed to extend it by 2 months. Scott Bessent says his talks with Chinese Vice Premier He Lifeng on Sunday and Wednesday led to the agreement. He said on a Fox News program, the extension to January 10th gives more time to see what can be done on the economic front. The announcement came the day before Thursday's summit. The two countries had been locked in escalating trade friction with tit-for-tat tariffs until a summit in October 2025 resulted in the trade truce. The U.S. agreed to lower its additional tariffs on Chinese imports. Beijing agreed to postpone tougher restrictions on rare earth exports for 1 year, while Washington put off for the same period an expanded list of companies subject to chip export restrictions. Bessent indicated that he was not sure if a bigger deal could be negotiated or if they would just continue with the current conditions. He said the U.S. wants to see if over the coming months, they could be a bit more fulsome in enacting the agreement. Iranian President Masoud Pezeshkian says his country won't shy away from war, but is ready for dialogue and diplomacy. Pezeshkian delivered a speech at the UN General Assembly in New York on Wednesday. He said, although President Trump described Iranians as terrorists, they have in actuality been the victims of terrorism. Pezeshkian said the U.S. imposed a war on Iran, but his country has proved that Iranians are not afraid of fighting. He went on to say that Iran is ready for dialogue and diplomacy as long as it does not use what he called the language of force. Pezeshkian said Iran's nuclear development is for peaceful purposes, noting Tehran has made clear it will not manufacture nuclear weapons. A group opposing the Iranian government staged a protest around the UN headquarters. The protesters said the regime does not represent the people of Iran. They demanded accountability for what they called the government's human rights abuses and crimes against humanity. Ukrainian President Volodymyr Zelensky says Trump is positive about the licensed production of Patriot interceptor missiles in Ukraine to beef up its air defense. Trump and Zelensky held talks on Tuesday. After the summit, the Ukrainian leader said the licensed production of these missiles was the main topic of the meeting and that he asked Trump to help Ukraine move more quickly on the issue.
2: We need licenses and we need security guarantees for Ukraine and security shield for Ukraine. So in any way, we need licenses to begin the prepare production of Patriots.
0: Zelensky said the U.S. president is positive about licenses, but he noted that he does not know whether it'll take 1 year or longer to implement them. Zelensky also said he's ready to meet with Russian President Vladimir Putin if Trump were to organize a trilateral meeting so that the leaders can try to end the war. Meanwhile, Trump has been suggesting that he's open to talks with North Korea. He discussed it with South Korean President Lee Jae-myung on the sidelines of the assembly. South Korea's presidential office says they met for about 30 minutes. It says Trump reiterated his interest in holding talks with North Korean leader Kim Jong-un. And it says they agreed to work together to promote dialogue and build lasting peace on the Korean Peninsula. They also discussed investment in the U.S. A South Korean official says the issue of a possible deployment to the Strait of Hormuz did not come up. Washington has been asking Seoul for military support. Now for business stories, here's Yuko Fukushima.
3: Yeah, thanks, Yoshi. Well, the Japanese yen traded in the lower 158 level against the U.S. dollar in New York on Wednesday. That's the weakest in 3 weeks, and it is moving around the same level in Tokyo on Thursday. The yen faced selling pressure after the U.S. business activity index came out far stronger than expected. That raised expectations the Federal Reserve may raise interest rates again this year as the economy strengthens. This, in turn, dimmed hopes that the U.S.-Japan interest rate gap will narrow anytime soon. Market sources say the yen's slide has renewed concern about market intervention by Japan's government and the Bank of Japan. And in other markets, selling of benchmark 10-year Japanese government bonds drove up the yield at one point to 3.055%. That's the highest in 30 years. The selling kicked in after yields on the U.S. 10-year treasuries rose to the highest in about 19 years amid concerns about inflation. Well, Japan's foreign minister has commented on the future of the Strait of Hormuz, saying the entire international community should be involved. Motegi Toshimitsu spoke at a meeting of foreign ministers in New York on the topic of reinforcing maritime cooperation to achieve a secure and stable maritime domain. The meeting, organized by Japan, the Philippines, and others, brought together 53 nations and organizations. Motegi commented on the situation in the Middle East, emphasizing the importance of recovering free

0: and safe navigation through the Strait of Hormuz. He said it is essential for discussions on the key waterway to include the entire international community, including countries on the strait and those that use it for shipments. He also reiterated Japan's opposition to what he called continued and intensified unilateral attempts to change the status quo by force or coercion in the East and South China Seas. Motegi was apparently commenting with China in mind and underscored the importance of countries adhering to a 2016 decision. An international tribunal dismissed China's territorial claims in the South China Sea. Now, this is a bookstore near Tokyo. Customers are happily shopping inside, but actually nobody's staffing it. In fact, contactless service introduced during the COVID-19 pandemic is a draw for some shoppers and working to the benefit of businesses.
1: This second-hand clothing shop opened in July and operates around the clock. About 8,000 clothes line the shelves, some of them vintage items. A pair of jeans costs about $130. This t-shirt is over $200. Staff come in only three times a day for a total of 3 hours for cleaning and restocking. The store has decided not to wait on customers as a business policy.
2: Customers feel free to take expensive items in their hands when there's no one around.
1: The store operator conducted a survey of 3,000 shoppers. 60% said they didn't need to be waited on. Customers use their smartphones to enter the store. When they hold the camera over the 2D code at the entrance, it automatically identifies them through a personal verification system on social media. This discourages shoplifting and allows the store to carry high-priced products.
3: This enables us to display expensive items, such as things over $300. Our sales here are roughly triple that of used clothing businesses we have operated in the past.
1: The smartphone check-in system is attracting attention from bookstores that are gradually disappearing from shopping districts. The store introduced an unstaffed system in November last year and now operates without employees from 10 p.m. to 10 a.m.
4: Few bookshops are open at this time of day.
1: Thanks to the 24-hour operation, sales at the store rose 5% from the same month last year, despite the tough business climate.
5: We hope technology like this can ensure a local bookshop's survival.
1: 60 businesses, including supermarkets and candy stores, have introduced the system. Its developer is exploring ways to expand further.
6: The system can work for almost any type of retailer. It's also a big plus for customers.
1: This less-is-more approach is catching on among retailers. It solves problems such as labor shortages and rising costs, while also satisfying the changing needs of customers. Pretty soon, it may even come to a store near you.
0: Now let's get you the latest in the markets.

0: of the Arabs that are forbids for the sour.
1: Thanks, Yuko. Next, people in eastern Japan are reeling after Typhoon Dujian dumped record amounts of rain on the region earlier this week. 10 people have died and 4 are still unaccounted for. Levees on the banks of Lake Imbanuma in Chiba Prefecture collapsed, inundating surrounding areas. The prefectural government plans to expedite restoration work. A fish farm that raises ornamental carp was also flooded. The operating company says a total of 100,000 carp were washed away. Prolonged heavy rains in mountainous areas triggered the landslides, which accounted for many of the deaths. Rescue workers are still searching for those who remain missing. Although the storm has passed, people's daily lives continue to be affected. In Mobara City, some traffic signals were out of service Wednesday. The family living at this home in the city of Sodegaura has been relying on flashlights because the rooms become dark in the evening.
2: The biggest problem is that we can't heat water, so taking a bath has become very difficult. We hope power will be restored as soon as possible.
1: As of around 6:30 a.m. local time Thursday, almost 17,000 households were without electricity in Chiba and Kanagawa prefectures. Authorities in Cambodia have been investigating large-scale scam operations. Now they've shown reporters the bases where some of the scams took place and some of the items seized. One compound near the border with Vietnam covers a space of about 1.2 square kilometers. It resembles a town complete with restaurants. Inside the facility, one section was labeled Singapore Police. Cambodian officials believe a criminal group carried out fraud under the guise of that police force. Local authorities and other officials say the center was operated by the Cambodian conglomerate Prince Holding Group. U.S. authorities have sanctioned it, describing the network as one of Asia's largest international criminal organizations. They say up to 20,000 foreigners, including Chinese, Vietnamese, and Indian nationals, were based there. Meanwhile, a vast array of evidence seized from scam operations in the country was put on display at a police station in the capital, Phnom Penh. It included fake Japanese police uniforms. Police also found AI software for creating deep fakes, showing how sophisticated fraud methods have become. A senior investigator said improving technology is the top priority for effectively cracking down on the scams. Japan has emerged as a global powerhouse in wheelchair tennis. Next month's Asian Para Games will put the sport in the spotlight. And co-host Aichi Prefecture has the highest number of registered wheelchair players in the country. Let's look at how one coach rallied to make this happen.
3: Breakthrough, the name of a wheelchair tennis club in Aichi. Coach and manager Kaifuku Takashi launched it in 2016. Kaifuku started out as an all-round coach in a tennis school, but about 20 years ago, he was catapulted into the world of wheelchair tennis.
4: I felt a bit at a loss at first. I kept wondering if playing tennis while in a wheelchair was really possible. But at the same time, I found it exciting. It's challenging, but that challenge is incredibly fun.
3: There have been many challenges along the way. Major hurdles were the lack of both courts suitable for wheelchair tennis and specialized coaches. These and other issues made it difficult to capitalize on the sport's rising popularity.
4: I didn't think twice about not being able to play tennis before, but with wheelchair tennis, we struggled to get to the starting point. It was something the players had no control over.
3: Kaifuku had an encounter that emboldened him to push ahead. That was meeting wheelchair tennis sensation Ora Tokito, who has won three tournaments this year, the Australian Open, the French Open, and Wimbledon.
4: His gaze was so intense. I knew then he'd be the world champion someday.
3: Indeed, Ora was already making a name for himself as early as elementary school, when he was named High Performance Player by the Japan Wheelchair Tennis Association. But at the time, even young promising players faced limited opportunities to expand due to training and financial constraints.
4: The situation didn't even allow people to dream about becoming a top player. It was hard for them to reach their goal. I knew I had to do something.
3: And so Kaifuku began networking. A pivotal moment came in 2019 when he met a prominent business figure working for a ceramics maker in Nagoya.
5: The coach made a passionate case for the circumstances facing wheelchair athletes. So we want to support these young athletes as they take on the world.
3: A year later, the company sponsored the building of hard courts in Nagoya specifically for wheelchair tennis. And in 2024, it built fully air-conditioned indoor courts, a lifesaver for athletes who have difficulty with body temperature regulation. And of course, the facility is fully accessible. The company now also offers athlete sponsorships, covering travel and other expenses for young players.
6: Aichi is definitely a welcoming place for wheelchair tennis players. I really feel that being here. And recently, I'm sensing that there's more recognition of the sport from all sorts of people.
3: Kaifuku is currently focused on opening up the playing field to more children so they can discover their potential. Every week, he hosts a practice session for any child interested in trying out the sport. Sixth grader Morita Kotaro has gained more confidence since he started playing. His inspiration is Japan's ace, Ora Tokito.
5: When he says he'll win, he does. He's cool. I want to compete in matches with top Japanese players.
7: Wheelchair tennis is behind his words. Gives me joy as a parent.
4: I wish it was like this everywhere. That anyone can take up wheelchair tennis whenever and wherever they are. But that's not the case. I hope what we have in Aichi spreads further so that more people can experience the beauty of wheelchair tennis.
1: The fifth Asian Paragames will be held for the first time in Japan from October 18th to the 24th at venues in Aichi and Shizuoka prefectures. Ora Tokito from Aichi is also scheduled to compete.

0: Despite the arrival of autumn, Western Europe is still experiencing unseasonably high temperatures. Yoko Komagata is up next with the details.
1: A couple of high-pressure systems have produced a late-season heat wave. The normal high temperature for September in France is about 20 degrees, but it's almost 30 degrees in many places. The conditions are even worse in the Iberian Peninsula, with well above normal temperatures. Another heat wave is expected in Portugal, even as autumn kicks off. Locals and tourists alike flocked to nearby fountains to beat the heat, as the mercury rose to 36 degrees in Lisbon. Some restaurants used mist and sprinklers to cool off customers sitting outside. The weather department issued heat warnings and raised concerns about the risks of wildfires. Unseasonably high temperatures will continue in Lisbon and Madrid, with highs in the mid-30s. Meanwhile, a low-pressure system will produce wet and much cooler conditions in Warsaw, Moscow, and Kyiv. In South Asia, a new deep depression has just made landfall on the east coast of India. The storm is not likely to become any stronger. However, the rain and winds will be picking up across the northern parts of the country, with up to 200 millimeters of rain possible. Finally, in Northeast Asia, a new rainy season front will develop over the Yangtze River Basin, bringing widespread showers. Some of the severe thunderstorms could develop along this frontal boundary, with the risk of flash flooding. If you're in Tokyo, you should expect another day of wet weather later in the week. Another intense storm system over the Indochina Peninsula will also produce heavy rain. Severe thunderstorms could develop in Bangkok with a high of 34 degrees. If you're in Taipei and in Manila, you should watch out for a new tropical storm that could affect the region early next week. That's all for now. Have a nice day.

0: That's all for this edition of NHK Newsline. I'm Yoshigasawa in Tokyo. Thanks for staying with us.
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2: This is Asian View from NHK World Japan. I'm Raja Pradhan.Prime Minister Takayuki Sanae says Japan will continue to contribute to the maintenance and development of a free and open international order based on the rule of law. Takayuki delivered an address at the United Nations General Assembly in New York on Tuesday. She said the free and open international order we have fostered is facing difficult challenges on multiple fronts. The Prime Minister said the United Nations has never been more important than it is today in bringing about peace and stability to the world and enabling the international community to overcome new challenges and prosper. On North Korea, Takayuki expressed concerns over the strengthening of its military cooperation with Russia. She described the advancement of North Korea's nuclear and missile programs as clear violations of relevant Security Council resolutions.Takayuki also stressed the need to immediately resolve the issue of abductions by North Korea. She expressed her readiness to engage in dialogue with the North and take concrete action. People in eastern Japan are reeling after Typhoon Dujuan dumped record amounts of rain on the region earlier this week. 10 people have died and 4 are still unaccounted for.Levees on the banks of Lake Inbanuma in Chiba Prefecture collapsed, inundating surrounding areas. The water has yet to recede in some places. Emergency services received a report on Tuesday a person had gone missing after escaping from a flooded car. The man was

0: later found and rushed to hospital, but was pronounced dead. Prolonged heavy rain in mountainous areas triggered the landslides, which accounted for many of the deaths. Rescue workers are still searching for those who remain missing. This is NHK World Japan. The Cambodian government is revealing the inside of scam bases and items investigators have seized from them. Some of the evidence, including smartphones and PCs, were displayed at a police station in the capital, Phnom Penh. There were fake Japanese police uniforms and notebooks, as well as the names and addresses of Japanese people believed to have been targeted by criminal groups. One large base near the border with Vietnam resembles a town complete with restaurants. Local authorities say the base was operated by the Cambodian conglomerate Prince Holding Group, which is subject to sanctions by U.S. authorities as one of Asia's largest international criminal organizations. They say up to 20,000 foreigners, including Chinese, Vietnamese, and Indian nationals, were based there. Japan's Prime Minister Takaichi and Ukrainian President Volodymyr Zelensky have held their first in-person talks on the sidelines of the UN General Assembly. The leaders talked for about 20 minutes on Tuesday. Takaichi noted the importance of relevant countries working together to support Ukraine amid Russia's ongoing invasion to achieve a just and lasting peace. She said Japan will never waver in its consistent position of standing with Ukraine. She added, Japan will continue to promote assistance to Ukraine and sanctions against Russia in coordination with the international community. Zelensky expressed his gratitude for Japan's humanitarian and energy-related support. Japan's Ground Self-Defense Force and the U.S. Army have held a joint live-fire drill in the northern prefecture of Hokkaido. The drill is part of the Orient Shield joint exercises being held this month in Japan. The GSDF trained using its reconnaissance drone, Scan Eagle 2, followed by a long-range firing drill by Japanese and U.S. troops based on information collected by drones. During the drill, the U.S. Army's High Mobility Artillery Rocket System, known as HIMARS, engaged in continuous live fire. The GSDF says the drills are not being conducted with a specific country or region in mind. About 3,000 people have lined up against each other in a traditional tug-of-war festival in southwestern Japan. A 365-meter rope with a diameter of 35 centimeters and weighing 7 tons was placed along a national highway in Kagoshima Prefecture. The participants were split up into two teams. Each team also has pushers that try to get in the way of the pullers. The greater part of the 90-minute contest is actually between the pushers. The festival dates back more than 400 years. The event was designated by the government as an important intangible folk cultural property in 2024. This is Asian View from NHK World Japan.
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2: This is NHK World Radio Japan, Tokyo.